0: I started hearing this music, and it spoke to me. It was the thing that started healing, you know, all the garbage I'd heard about myself since I was young.
1: Years before Liz Vega gained notoriety as a musician, she built an audience online, live streaming video games. Today, she still live streams, but her content has shifted. Her streams now feature performances on harp, guitar, and vocals, offering viewers a window into her work as a musician. A Los Angeles native, Liz is currently based in Marion, Indiana. I discussed all of this and more during my recent conversation with Liz Vega. Liz, thank you so much for taking time to speak to our listeners in Indiana.
2: Well, thank you for having me here today.
1: I want to ask you a little bit about your time in Indiana, but first I want to talk about your work as a streamer, because this has been a really central focus of your work as a musician and really your life for the past, 10, 15 years? From what I understand,
2: 11. You
1: started out streaming video games before you were a musician, right?
2: Yes, I did. I started streaming video games in 2014, and that was kind of my first introduction into this stream. Well, not really, because when I was 13, I used to watch streamers on a website called Stick'Em. Mm-hmm. And so I've always kind of been involved in the culture, but it wasn't until I was older that I actually was like, wow, I can do this, because then the technology became more available for people like me that didn't have a PC and didn't have a really nice computer, and I was able to go live from my own home.
1: How did you pivot from streaming video games into becoming a musician and now having a huge following as a streamer, as a musician?
2: Well, when I was doing video games, I was really into it. Like, it was something that I thought I was going to do for the rest of my life. Like, yeah, I'm going to play video games and I'm going to stream, because that's, you know, that's where I wanted to go. But, you know, that kind of all just fell apart one day, and I just didn't really feel connected. You know, like, I didn't feel connected to video games. I didn't feel connected to just that world anymore, because I just feel like it didn't give me a lot of dynamic. You know, I was only competitive and I was only focused on, I don't know, it just didn't, you know, it didn't align. And so in 2015, I started singing a little bit and playing music with one of my friends that would carry around a little guitar. And she was kind of the first person to tell me, like, hey, do you want to sing with me? And I was just like, sure, like, that sounds fun. And that was my first tiptoes into actually doing music and being like, wow, like, I really enjoy doing this. And so that's kind of how it started, is I pivoted from video games to music maybe like 6 months after I stopped streaming video games. And then I went straight into just picking up the guitar and singing and teaching myself how to do that, all while streaming.

0: You mentioned you're self-taught harpist, you're self-taught guitarist. When did you start performing music? And yeah, tell me about your journey as a musician.
1: I started performing music pretty instantly. That first month of me playing music and singing, like, I immediately went to Hollywood and Highland because I was living in Hollywood at the time. I was born and raised in Los Angeles. And so I immediately went to Hollywood and Highland and I just started busking. There was just this urge to want to share this part of myself with people. And it was the first time I ever really had that urge to want to share something and be like, I want to do this in front of people. I just immediately started busking on Hollywood and Highland, and it allowed me to just connect to people in ways that I've never had before, because there was a lot of moments where there was just people that would come up to me and talk to me after I would finish performing a song, and they would just tell me their life story, or they would tell me how they were feeling, or how what I was doing, you know, affected them. And I don't know, there was just something about that that really made me realize, like, this is what I want to do, because it allowed me to connect to people for the first time in my life in a way that felt natural. And yeah, it just felt natural. So that's kind of how I just immediately started. As soon as I started playing music and singing, I just went to busk.

0: Obviously, Los Angeles is full of music and culture. Did anyone in your family play music? Or is this something you just kind of gravitated to independently?
1: I gravitated to it independently when it comes to music. Yeah, there's nobody in my family that does music. I'm the first one. And yeah, it was a surprise. Surprise. You know, I never thought that I would be doing this ever, especially because I started doing music at 23. So it was much, yeah, since, and at the time, before I started doing music, I just didn't think it was something that you can learn. I thought it was something you were born with, or, you know, I didn't think it was, I was going to be doing that.

0: addition to playing guitar, harp is also a big part of your identity as a musician. When did you pick up a harp? And that's sort of an esoteric instrument. How did you get acquainted with the harp and start performing?
1: This was 7 years ago. One of my friends actually played the harp, and we were playing a show together. And the first time that I heard the harp live, which was her playing it, her name is Zerafina. She's an incredible harpist. And I was listening to her play, and it just made me feel, you know, it just made me feel peaceful and calm, and it allowed me to think about some things in my life that I was avoiding, but made me think about them in a good way. And so after feeling that, I just wanted to feel that again. It was just as simple as that, as me just following that feeling that gives me goosebumps, following that feeling that allows me to feel peaceful and calm and be alone while feeling that.

So yeah, I got really obsessed with the harp and I started watching a bunch of videos on it, a lot of technique videos of like how to properly play the harp. And I want to say maybe like 2 or 3 months later, I was able to raise enough money through streaming, because that's one of the beauties about live streaming is that you're connected to the community and they want to see you do things, and they just want to be in that journey with you. And so I raised money and I got my first harp. It was a tiny one, like a 26 string, but it was enough to get me going, get me started. And as soon as I picked up the harp and I started playing it, it just felt natural, you know. And maybe it was the hundreds of videos I watched before getting the harp, but there was just something about it that made me feel like, oh, I understand this instrument with just the little bits and pieces of knowledge that I had with music.

0: You have a really unique sound and style on the instrument. Obviously, the harp is an ancient instrument. It's been played for thousands of years, and people reinvent the instrument over time, people like Alice Coltrane. What is your approach to this instrument? How would you describe your style and sound on the harp?
1: I love jazz. I love jazz. I love those like 40s and 50s songs. I love Smokey Robinson. And so I want to say that it just, because I don't really think about what kind of music I'm playing when I'm playing it. I just play it and it just comes out with what it is. But I definitely have been influenced a lot by, Nina Simone and Louis Armstrong and Billie Holiday and Sarah Vaughan and just all those classical, musicians. And I think that just kind of fueled when I started doing the harp. And it's just what it came out to be, because the one thing I do love about the harp is that when I play it, I don't have to think about it. I just have to listen to what I'm doing. And so it allowed me to be very experimental with my chords and with my sound. So I think it was just that, the natural inclination that I had with the harp, and also a lot of the music that I listened to that influenced it.

0: Liz, I want to go back to your work in streaming because that is such a big part of what you do. You mentioned that you bought your first harp through money you earned as a streamer. You have thousands of followers on Twitch and Kick. In 2021, you were the subject of a nationally published article by USA Today on Twitch streamers. You devote a lot of time to this. Some of your sessions last 4 or 5 hours. You interact with your audience. Describe to us what a session is like streaming for you and kind of your approach as a musician and sort of what's happening in those sessions.
1: Well, I think the beauty about streaming is that you get to connect to your audience directly. And also, I think that the reason why I'm able to live stream for this long and not have that burnout of just like, well, nobody's watching, because there is a lot of fluctuations when it comes to live streaming, because people are living their lives and doing other things. And, you know, there's so much entertainment, so much competition. But I think that what kept me kind of going when it came to live streaming and not get discouraged is that when I'm live streaming, I'm doing exactly what I want to do. There's nothing about it that is forced. There's nobody telling me what to do. It's just exactly what I want to do. And I think that's one of the beauty about streaming, is that you really get to know yourself. And by getting to know yourself and allowing yourself to be yourself, you are connecting to the right audience that's exactly for you, because, you know, that's what it's for. You know, it's to connect to people from around the world that are also introverts and that like to stay in and that don't really, you know, not saying that I don't like to go out, I do, but I just love spending time with myself, and I've always been that way. So to have live streaming available as a tool for me has been honestly a blessing, because I'm able to do exactly what I want. And because of that, I was able to learn how to play the harp, how to sing, how to play the guitar, and also sustain a living. And I think that I'm just very grateful to be able to do that.

0: I want to ask about how you prepare for one of these 4 or 5 hour streaming sessions. I don't know how much of this is improvised. I watched one of your sessions, and it's. I think you were playing an Oasis song at one point, and then you were singing Vicente Fernandez, and your people in the audience are shouting out requests. How much do you prepare for these?
1: Well, I've done it for so long that it's. I mean, I put on makeup, and. I get dressed. Sometimes I don't. Sometimes I just hit the go live button and I'm like, I'm in my pajamas, guys. What's going on? We're going to get ready together. I wouldn't say that I really prepare for it as much as I just enjoy it, genuinely enjoy it. And it just feels like something that I'm just doing it. You know, like I don't really prepare much for it. It's just, I think that's the beauty about live streaming is like, I mean, yes, I'm not saying you don't have to prepare for it. There is definitely other streamers, but for me, it's more of a, I'm just hanging out with a bunch of my friends and we're just, and they're just getting to know me, you know? Of course, I do have like a list of songs that I've accumulated over the years of doing this. And it's just people requesting songs. And sometimes I listen to it and I live learn it there. So it allows me to, you know, listen to music that I'm not, you know, I don't listen to myself. So I'm just learning. The more I stream, the more I learn. So I don't know if it's really a prepared thing.
0: Yeah, yeah. Liz, I would imagine one of the greatest benefits of being a live streamer is that you can do it anywhere in the world at any time. You are currently based in Marion, Indiana. You mentioned you grew up in Los Angeles.
1: Yes.
0: Tell us about living in Indiana and what brought you here. It's not a common trajectory, LA to Marion.
1: No, it's not. I am married. I met the love of my life through live streaming, actually. And so he was from Indiana. So that's why I'm here now. I will say it's much cheaper, but honestly, one of the things that I love about it, I'm also Mexican. My family is from Mexico, so I did grow up going there a lot. So it reminds me a lot of Mexico. It's just a slower way of living. I like that I know the people that work at the grocery store. I like having a sense of community. Which I'm starting to build now. I'm taking like pottery classes and things like that. And I don't know, I like it. I think it's different, but you know, it's just another place in the world where I can share what I do and see who else is out there.

0: What's life like there as a musician?
1: It's very different. You know, that there's not, I know that in this town, like the mayor is trying to start some kind of music and more into and start more art stuff. Like I said, even like the pottery classes that I'm taking, they just started those classes. So I know that they're trying to integrate more music into the city. And I've actually been in contact with the people at the library here about, I'm like, hey, can I play a little harp music for kids? If you guys have kids that you guys are reading to. So honestly, I'm just trying to integrate more into the city here and kind of provide some harp music, because I don't think that there's much, at least in this town, you know, when it comes to the arts. So I don't know. I feel like it's nice to feel like you're in the precipice of doing something creative for the community.
0: Liz, I did want to ask about your work as a songwriter as well. In addition to being a harpist and guitarist, you're also a songwriter, and you have a new single out titled Figure It Out. This is a powerful piece. The lyrics are very heavy. I'm going to play the song, but first, can you tell us a bit about your work as a songwriter and anything you want to share about this song, Figure It Out?
1: I think, well, Figure It Out definitely came from experiencing the winter. You know, the wind, that's one thing that I have gotten used to. I'm still getting used to the seasons in Indiana, because in Los Angeles, it's just, there's just not, you know, you can go outside in the winter without a sweater and not die. So so that's new. And so, yeah, seasonal depression was definitely a thing. And homesickness is definitely a thing. And when you're in this place where, you know, you can't really go outside and you can't really do anything, it makes you really go inward, which I've really been enjoying, especially now that it's becoming spring and I'm out of it. But, you know, I think that not just as a musician, but as a person, you're always trying to figure it out. There's always something that's bothering you or that's keeping you from taking that next step towards your future. And so I think that's what this song is about. It's just about figuring it out. And even though you're doing it yourself, and sometimes you don't have anybody around that can really help you with that, you always have yourself, and you're always going to be your number one fan. That's what Figure It Out is about.
0: Well, let's listen to that track now. This is Liz Vega with Figure It Out.

0: I'm Kyle Long, and you're listening to Cultural Manifesto. We just heard Liz Vega with Figure It Out, her new single, and Liz is my guest this week. Liz, I'm curious about your future as a musician. You've had a lot of success as a streamer. You mentioned that you do want to play gigs and work in Marion. What does the future ideally look like for you as a musician? Is streaming a big part of your future? Are you working to become more part of the scene here in Indiana? Tell us, give us your thoughts.
1: I feel like streaming is always going to be a part of me. I've done it for 11 years. You know, I can't imagine my life not doing it. But I imagine myself just traveling more and playing music because that's all I want to do. I just want to play music anywhere and everywhere I can. And whether it's, you know, a really big venue or a very small venue or the tiny desk, who knows? but I just want to share my music. I just want to play anywhere I can. And I know that that's in my future.
0: Before we go, I do want to end with your song Pajaros. But first, are there any final thoughts you want to share? Anything you want our audience to know here in Indiana?
1: Be creative. It's the best thing that you will ever do for yourself and for your future. Yeah, just keep creating.
0: Yeah, good advice. Anything you want to say about this song, Pajaros?
1: Que se los dedico a mi mamá y mi papá y a mi familia que está en Los Ángeles. I dedicate this song to my mom and dad and to everybody who is, to all my family that's in Los Angeles. I miss you guys.
0: Liz, our listeners can find you on Twitch, Kick, Instagram, all the social media under your name, Liz Vega with two Z's, right?
1: Yes, with two Z's.
0: We're going to end with your song, Pajaros. Thank you so much for taking time to talk about your music. I appreciate it.
1: Thank you for having me, Kyle. I really enjoyed myself.

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1: 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Hi, I'm Adam Gross. Thanks for spending your Wednesday night with me. Well, it was a hot one today, and expect it to be pretty warm or even hot depending on your threshold tonight, with temps only getting down to the lower 70s. We have a slight chance of scattered showers and thunderstorms overnight leading into tomorrow. More Cultural Manifesto shortly.
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0: I'm Kyle Long, and you're listening to Cultural Manifesto. Up next, we'll celebrate Pride Month by listening back to my 2021 interview with Mary Byrne. A prominent figure in Indiana's gay rights movement, Mary also played a lesser-known role in Indiana's music history as a key promoter and curator of women's music, a cultural movement that grew out of 1970s feminism. During the 1980s and 90s, Mary was the director of the National Women's Music Festival in Bloomington, Indiana. And from 1978 to 1984, Mary was the owner of Labyrus, a feminist and lesbian bar located in the Lockerbie neighborhood of Indianapolis. Labyrus featured live music from stars of the women's music scene. Let's join my conversation with Mary Byrne as we discuss the origins of Labyrus. What prompted you to start thinking about opening a nightclub? Is that something you'd ever imagine doing?
3: No. So I got out of stopover mainly because I didn't know anything about money. And so, of course, what I do, jump into the from the frying pan into the fire, open my own business. So, you know, I don't know. But right after I got out of stopover, I started playing rugby, and I joined NOW because the ERA was trying to get passed in Indiana. And so I just started meeting all of these women and feminists, and there was only this dark, dungy place down on South Street called Darlow's to go out for a drink afterwards. And I just felt like women needed a place to go that reflected positive and good vibes and things like that. So so that I kind of started learning. I got a job at Waffle House and started learning how to do food and, you know, cautious sales and that sort of thing. And then I went to a bartending school. Got a job as a bartender for a while. I knew exactly where I wanted it located and watched the papers, and bingo, there it was. It was a country music tavern. And so I kept it as a country music tavern through, I think, the end of December. So like maybe 2 months. And then I realized that my staff was ripping me off. And so I just closed it and cleaned it and renovated it and got the word out. And we opened in March. And on our opening night, one of my friends came to me and said, I think we have problems in the parking lot. And I went out, and there were 28 slashed tires on 24 cars. So I had to come back into this party and say, hey, we got to stop. Everybody has to help everybody else change tires. Come back in, and we'll have a party. So that was kind of the way it started, and it was all good from there.

0: And Mary, getting back to Labyrinth, the women's club you opened in the Lockerbie neighborhood in the late 1970s, you eventually started featuring music there. And you featured very prominent musicians through the years at this club. You talked about your preparation for owning a business. You went to bartending school. You learned how to prepare food and manage a bar. At that point, were you thinking about featuring music at the bar, or did that just come as you kind of went along with the experience of managing it? You never set out to make it a music venue, right?
1: No, I don't think I set out to make it a music venue. But right around that time, late 70s, is when the National Women's Music Festival was starting over in Champaign. We had gone to the Michigan Women's Music Festival maybe a year or two. And so my eyes were opening to what was to be called women's music, or how music performed by, written by women could have such a positive effect on women's lives. And so it just made sense. And it was also a great way to get a crowd in. I had to figure out ways of making money in a variety of different ways, because I wasn't going to do it like a normal bar.
0: And featuring music was one of the things
1: featuring,
0: you tried?
1: Right, because you sold tickets, and so hopefully, you know, there was some money left over for the bar. But then I had a whole group of women who came down, and after the music, then they were there. I mean, so.
0: Yeah. And, you know, as I mentioned to you earlier, you know, when I look at your life and everything you've accomplished, to me, I see music as having a big place in all that. And I think your achievements within the field of music in Indiana are really extraordinary. But I'm curious, you know, how you see that aspect of your work. And was that something that you really had much of an interest in prior to opening Labyrinth? Were you a big music fan? Were you really tuned in to what was happening in music, going to concerts? Was this an area you ever kind of expected or wanted to get into prior to this?
1: No. No, but the point was community and community building. And this music and going to these festivals, listening to this, was an incredible community building thing. I produced three or four concerts before I opened the bar, just to get a sense of whether or not women would come and support something like that. And they were very popular. And it got women to because I would talk about opening the bar at these concerts. And the last one was a Holly Near concert that we had out at Brebeuf. And I just told them, okay, got the bar. I've been talking about this. You've been asking what you can do to help. So now I need your help.
0: And to my knowledge, to my understanding of the development of the music scene here in Indianapolis, this was an untapped market, right? The women's music market. You weren't competing with other clubs.
1: Correct.
0: Yeah, there was no one else presenting this type of entertainment on a regular basis.
1: Oh,
0: right?
1: No. At the time, you know, you had disco, and nothing bad about disco, but that was kind of the gay bar scene. And so really live music wasn't really part of that scene at all. These were women who would not have come out to a bar normally.
0: Yeah, you mentioned presenting Holly Near at Brebeuf, did you say?
1: Yes.
0: And, you know, Holly Near is an iconic figure in women's music. And I understand, is this correct, that she also performed at Labyrinth too?
1: Yes.
0: Yeah.
1: Yes.
0: That's incredible. I mean,
1: yes.
0: this is a major internationally touring artists that
1: right.
0: you featured in this, you know, small little nightclub. I'm curious about some of the other performers that you featured over the years at Labyrinth. Do things stand out in your mind, certain performers?
1: Chris Williamson was, at the time, the biggie. Margie Adam, Teresa Troll, June and Jean Millington had a group called Fanny at the time. Or before, right before then. We just had all kinds. There was a jazz group called Alive that was spectacular. I bet they came to the bar maybe 5 or 6 times. And then we also had local people. The person that was Marg Herder had a group called Soft Sound.
0: Software.
1: Software.
0: Yeah. Software. Incredible group, yeah.
1: Yes. Yeah. And Barbell played a lot. And there was a group called La Femme. So there was a lot of local stuff happening. Yeah, there's just a little bit of everything. But that's also women's music. Hmm. It's just very, very broad as far as the genre of music.
0: And you closed the club around
1: 83, 84. Okay.
0: Maybe. And you were tired of running a nightclub.
1: Well,
0: the business was dwindling. What was happening?
1: Yes. Yeah. The business was dwindling. By that time, I had started producing the National Women's Music Festival, and it was probably my energy level waning also. You know, running your own business is, just takes so much. And I think that there's kind of a circular pattern with a bar or restaurant or whatever. And it was just time to let it go. But we had a big party, a celebration. I mean, it was not, it was too bad. I really wished that I had been able to find somebody that would buy it and run it. It's Labrys, because I would like to have gone there.
0: I'm Kyle Long, and you're listening to Cultural Manifesto. If you're just tuning in, we're listening back to my 2021 conversation with Mary Byrne, a prominent figure in Indiana's gay rights movement. During the 1980s and 90s, Mary was the director of the National Women's Music Festival in Bloomington, Indiana, and later Muncie. The festival presented legendary performers like Odetta, alongside up-and-coming talent, including Ani DeFranco and Tracy Chapman. Here's an excerpt of Tracy Chapman's 1986 performance.

0: Let's return to my conversation with Mary Byrne. And I want to ask about some of the performers and speakers you featured at the National Women's Music Festival during your time with the organization. And if some of these weren't during your time, let me know, but I'm going to toss some names out here. You know, you had, you know, really significant performers, Janice Ian,
1: yes.
0: Buffy St. Marie.
1: Yes.
0: You also, you know, in addition
1: Odetta.
0: To having Odetta. Wow. Yeah. Amazing.
1: Yeah.
0: In addition.
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1: In 1993, you had the great Angela Davis
2: speak
1: at this festival.
2: Yes.
1: So, yeah.
2: Yes.
1: Tell me about – I want to hear about Angela Davis.
2: Was the woman that was the vice president?
1: Geraldine Ferraro spoke, yeah.
2: We had Jocelyn Elders, who was on
1: Surgeon General.
2: Surgeon General under Clinton. That was really much more what I wanted to see come in. Judy Chicago was there, artist who did the dinner table. And I think that those speakers were as much a draw as the performers, because these were kind of our icons of really strong women who had kind of made it and changed things in the world. So, that was incredibly fun.

0: I'm curious if you miss being involved in the music scene. Have you missed that presence in the music scene through the years?
1: There is absolutely nothing as thrilling as planning a concert. You go from the big picture, getting the act, you just all the details of the marketing, the sound, the house manager, you get all this stuff, you get on stage, you watch the sound check. You've got a great engineer out there. You're backstage. You know that you've got a nice crowd. And there's just absolutely nothing like that rush to say, welcome, glad you came to the concert. And here we have, a great show for you. So there's just, it does. It gives me goosebumps to think about it. It's just really fun. It was incredibly fun.
0: And Mary, my final question to you is, I'm curious how you assess your impact on music in Indiana and in Indianapolis. To me, you had a huge impact, and it's really hard to even kind of wrap my head around all the things you were doing and things you were involved in. You know, not only did you create a platform for women's music here in the state, you created a safe space for openly gay women performers to, share their art with people here. Something that I don't know how tangible that was for these performers prior to some of the stages you created. Looking back on this, how do you assess your impact in the music scene here in Indiana?
1: Well, I think that the music had a mammoth impact on both individual women. I mean, that's why I got into it. I started hearing this music, and it spoke to me. It was the thing that started healing, all the garbage I'd heard about myself since I was young, that I didn't fit in, that I wasn't worth enough, that I was not beautiful, that I was, you heard all this stuff, and here is this music that it just makes you whole. It starts that healing thing. And I think that music touched every individual woman's life. In one way, that just, that all of those people got to experience that. And then the idea that you could form a community around that music and reinforce that positiveness, weekly by getting together with your friends.

0: friends or whatever. I think it's had a profound influence on me and my life, and I know on other women.
1: And Mary, in the short time that you're here with me this evening, there's no way we can get into all the different things you've done in your life, especially your work as an activist, which is really interesting, and that's a book on its own, I'm sure.
0: Yeah.
1: But fortunately, if our listeners do want to learn more about your life and work, there are a lot of places here in Indiana where they can do that. The Indiana Historical Society has an oral history you recorded. They have, you know, a huge collection of artifacts and papers from your time running Labyrinth, the National Women's Music Festival, your work as an activist, and other things you were involved in. You told me that you donated a collection of books, over 2,000 books, to Central Library in downtown Indianapolis. And I think there's other things in the works. Yeah, if folks want to learn more about you, there's plenty of places here they can do that, right?
0: Yeah.
1: And I can't thank you enough for taking time to be
0: here.
1: Any final thoughts you want to share?
0: Well, I have to say it back to you. I'm just blown away by what you know coming into this interview, to be able to already know some of the people that came to the bar, the music festival. I mean, you came to this interview really as an equal partner in this interview. So I appreciate that a lot.
1: Yeah. Thank you so much, Mary. It's an honor to meet you and hear
0: Thanks,
1: more
0: Kyle.
1: About this work. Appreciate it.
0: Yeah.
1: Thank you.
0: Thanks.

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0: Recorded live in Philadelphia, it's Courtney Barnett, a performance of One Thing at a Time. It's from her new album, Creature of Habit, which is available now. Courtney, this was a blast. Congratulations on the new record. Thanks so much for being here, and you always are welcome back here at the Cafe.
1: Oh, thank you. Thanks so much for having me back.
0: You got it. We're back in a minute with more World Cafe.
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0: Rounding out this hour of World Cafe with new music from Blondshell. It's called Heart Has to Work So Hard. Thanks to our affiliates nationwide who make this show possible, and we produce this program from WXPN at the University of Pennsylvania in Philadelphia. Thanks so much for listening to World Cafe from NPR.
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0: From NPR, this is World Cafe. I'm Kaleo. Charlie Sheen reaches out to the feds.
6: I will rise to this occasion.
0: Yep, definitely from the mind of John Darnielle and the Mountain Goats, a new song from their new record, Days, which is coming your way. Philadelphia's been very, very good to Kurt Vile. He's got a new album and a new song about his life.
6: Yeah.

0: Started that set up top with Kurt Vile, new music called You Don't Know Because It's My Life. And he had a lyric, a couple of my heroes wrote a song, but that ain't where they're from. Those guys, Neil Young and Bruce Springsteen, with Philadelphia and Streets of Philadelphia, respectively. New album from Kurt Vile is available now. It's called Philadelphia's Been Good to Me. We're back in a minute with more World Cafe.
1: 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Hi, I'm Adam Grouse. Thanks for spending your Wednesday night with me. 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
0: Live from the archives, it's World Cafe. I'm Stephen Kaleo. Chance for us to go into the vault and pull out live performances. And this one goes all the way back to 1995 from our first live compilation, Live at the World Cafe Volume 1. See if you can find a copy online. I couldn't. Here's one of those performances. It's Bruce Hornsby with Long, Tall, Cool One.

0: Iron and Wine. Song is called Grace for Saints and Ramblers. You can find it on the album Ghost on Ghost. The Mountain Goats return when we get back to World Cafe.
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1: A flesh-eating parasite is back in the United States and has ranchers on alert. 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
4: This Across Indiana segment brings us to the Corson Fire Museum on the east side of Indianapolis. Their collection of antique fire trucks, fire extinguishers, and more highlights 300 years of fire safety.
5: To be able to look at the history that was born out of protecting other people, that was born out of protecting their property, it was born out of evolving to do that job easier, faster, better.
4: Tyler Rice, Director of Learning and Development, says some of that history is from right here in the Hoosier State. Like the first ever self-contained breathing mask made by the Vajin Bader Company of Indianapolis. It gave firefighters a tank of fresh air to carry instead of having them drag around more hoses.
5: You would have a firefighter that would be out front that's pumping on that bellows, bringing fresh air down the tube and into your helmet. Being able to go to a Vajin Bader mask that was a self-contained breathing apparatus was quite a revolution.
4: Watch the full story online at WFYI.org/AcrossIndiana.
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7: I'm Layla Faldin.
8: And I'm A. Martinez. This week, Nithya Raman, the progressive Los Angeles City Council member, edged out reality TV star Spencer Pratt in the L.A. mayoral race, challenging incumbent Karen Bass. A constant topic of accountability in this race remains, and that is who is responsible for the aftermath of the Palisades fires of 2025, and how will the city rebuild ahead of the 2028 Olympics set to take place in Los Angeles. CBS News correspondent Jonathan Vigliotti was on the ground during the worst of the fires.
9: I have responded to countless fires, and I have never responded to a fire when I entered town and already there was chaos.
8: In a new book titled Torched, Vigliotti details the early hours of the fire when residents found themselves evacuating their homes with

0: This is NPR News.
1: It's 7:42 on this Thursday morning. Inflation is moving in the wrong direction, and many Americans' paychecks can't keep up.
2: Even though I'm making the most I've ever made at any job, with grocery prices, gas prices, rent, and bills, we're going over what we're bringing in.
1: The real-world impact of the rising cost of living. We'll hear more in 25 minutes. And in just a few moments, we'll hear from Marion, Indiana's Liz Vega. She's built a national audience online, from live streaming video games to performing on the harp. We'll get that story from Kyle Long in just a few minutes here at WBAA News.
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7: Good morning, I'm Steve Inskeep. Here's what I missed going to bed early, but I just caught the highlights. The New York Knicks won Game 4 of the NBA Finals after trailing by 29 points. No team in finals history has ever won after falling so far behind, but the Knicks nailed one three-pointer after another, and the decisive shot was a three-pointer that missed. Knicks star Jalen Brunson took that shot. It bounced off the front of the rim, and then OG Anunoby tipped it in. It's Morning Edition.
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1: At 7:45, you're listening to Morning Edition. I'm Melissa Davis. Thank you for tuning in on this Thursday morning. It'll be hot today with highs around 90, and we should have partly sunny skies later. Rain is possible tonight. Next, before she found an audience as a musician, Liz Vega built a following online, live streaming video games. Today, the self-taught musician and songwriter still streams live, but her broadcasts now feature performances on harp, guitar, and vocals. Born and raised in Los Angeles, Vega currently lives in Marion, Indiana. Cultural Manifesto's Kyle Long spoke with Vega to learn more about her work in music.
9: Liz, thank you so much for taking time to speak to our listeners in Indiana.
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9: You started out streaming video games before you were a musician, right?
10: Yes, I did. I started streaming video games in 2014.
9: How did you pivot from streaming video games into becoming a musician and now having a huge following as a streamer, as a musician?
10: When I was doing video games, I was really into it. Like, it was something that I thought I was going to do for the rest of my life. Like, yeah, I'm going to play video games and I'm going to stream because that's where I wanted to go. But, you know, that kind of all just fell apart one day, and I just didn't really feel connected, you know, like I didn't feel connected to video games. I didn't feel connected to just that world anymore because I just feel like it didn't give me a lot of dynamic. And so in 2015, I started singing a little bit and playing music with one of my friends that I would carry around a little guitar. And she was kind of the first person to tell me, like, hey, do you want to sing with me? And I was just like, sure, like that sounds fun. And that was my first tiptoes into actually doing music and being like, wow, like I really enjoy doing this.

want to say that first month of me playing music and singing, like, I immediately went to Hollywood and Highland because I was living in Hollywood at the time. I was born and raised in Los Angeles, and I immediately went to Hollywood and Highland, and I just started busking. There was just this urge to want to share this part of myself with people. And it was the first time I ever really had that urge to want to share something and be like, I want to do this in front of people. And it allowed me to just connect to people in ways that I've never had before, because there was a lot of moments where there was just people that would come up to me and talk to me after I would finish performing a song. And they would just tell me their life story, or they would tell me how they were feeling, or how what I was doing, you know, affected them. And I don't know, there was just something about that that really made me realize, like, this is what I want to do.

0: In addition to playing guitar, harp is also a big part of your identity as a musician. And that's sort of an esoteric instrument. How did you get acquainted with the harp and start performing?
1: This was 7 years ago. One of my friends actually played the harp, and we were playing a show together. And the first time that I heard the harp live, it just made me feel peaceful and calm. And it allowed me to think about some things in my life that I was avoiding, but made me think about them in a good way. And so after feeling that, I just wanted to feel that again. It was just as simple as that, as me just following that feeling that gives me goosebumps, following that feeling that allows me to feel peaceful and calm and be alone while feeling that. As soon as I picked up the harp and I started playing it, it just felt natural.
0: Thank you so much for taking time to talk about your music. I appreciate it.
1: Thank you for having me, Kyle. I really enjoyed myself.
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7: I'm Leila Fadel.
8: And I'm A. Martinez. This week, Nithya Raman, the progressive Los Angeles City Council member, edged out reality TV star Spencer Pratt in the L.A. mayoral race, challenging incumbent Karen Bass. A constant topic of accountability in this race remains, and that is who is responsible for the aftermath of the Palisades fires of 2025, and how will the city rebuild ahead of the 2028 Olympics set to take place in Los Angeles. CBS News correspondent Jonathan Vigliotti was on the ground during the worst of the fires.
9: I have responded to countless fires, and I have never responded to a fire when I entered town and already there was chaos.
8: In a new book titled Torched, Vigliotti details the early hours of the fire when residents found themselves evacuating their homes without a plan.
9: I remember looking around, taking stock, not seeing a single firefighter, a single first responder there on the scene.
8: We recently spoke about his book and the political fallout following those catastrophic first days.
9: In the aftermath, our elected officials, from Mayor Karen Bass to Governor Gavin Newsom, have struggled with delivering a clear message as to what went wrong.
8: Jonathan, the book focuses on Los Angeles, but you also reported on the fires in Maui and the effects of climate change around the U.S. Are politics and policy just too slow to adapt to what people need now when it comes to climate change?
9: Politics and policy are certainly too slow to adapt. And I also think politics and the optics of messing something up are also impacting our ability, our leaders' ability to confront accountability, to recognize where there were mistakes made, and to clearly articulate and outline how we can operate together in the future to prevent history from repeating itself. And what is very clear from the fire experts I speak with, even though we have a climate change issue, there are things that we could do through policy and through simple building materials that can help us weather the future storm. You know, in the aftermath, there has been this rush to rebuild. There's been this rapid push.
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1: If you suspect there's rodent exposure, you don't want to immediately sweep up the droppings because that can aerosolize.
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1: I think that I'm on sort of an intuitive level understood that the butterfly has told humans a very specific story throughout time, a story about transformation, the hope for rebirth, the hope for light to conquer darkness, right? That's really the story of the butterfly. That's sort of the cultural history of the butterfly throughout times. My mom feels a specific relationship to a butterfly. She feels that her mom comes back whenever she sees a small tortoise shell. It's almost like a human mythology around butterflies.
2: The thing about a hunt for 64 species of butterflies, you're looking for something very concrete, aren't you?
1: Yeah, it was very specific, tangible. But what started out as an exercise in discovery really turned out to become a reckoning with all these big, big questions that you can't help but ask yourself when you're in a meadow or in a deep forest, you know.
2: Yes, you might sort of strike out into a lovely flowery meadow and think, well, I'll probably see some butterflies here. But you must have had more of a plan.
1: Not to begin with. Well, I did make a list and had some kind of order and structure, but I very soon found out that if you go to, for instance, the northern part of Denmark, North Jutland, to see North Jutlandic butterflies, they will not appear just because you are there. You have to be way more specific and disciplined than that. But once I learned that, and I learned it from just excellent experts that I had to call and ask them for sound advice, then the project really evolved into these like phenomenal experiences of, whoa, this is all right here in my own country.
2: Did you have to learn how to look?
1: Yeah, I'm a fast walker. So I really had to learn to walk extremely slowly like a cat.
2: I'm not going to say exactly how many species you did end up being able to see, but there was one that you decided not to see, I think, in the end. Why was that?
1: Yeah, in the very end, on my way home from another journey to the northern part of the country, I could just, I thought, make it and see the gristle skipper.
2: The grizzled skipper?
1: Gristle skipper, yeah. But then I decided, nah, I shouldn't. I don't want to see it. I don't want this adventure or scavenger hunt to end. I just want to let it be unseen by me until maybe I am 100 years old. Also because in the end, this was not about me getting check marks on all my pieces. It was in the end a project about understanding what we're part of. And also understanding that it is, in a sense, holy, what we're part of. And so the gristle skippers should stay a mystery for me.
2: And that was Leah Korsgaard, the author of The Butterfly Season. That's it from this edition of NewsHour. From me, Tim Franks, and the team here in London, thanks for your company.
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4: A flesh-eating parasite is detected in U.S. cattle for the first time in decades, and this tick season looks to be one of the worst in recent memory. From WAMU and NPR in Washington, this is 1A. Hi, I'm Jen White. Today on 1A, two concerning parasites. The New World screwworm burrows into living animals and feeds on their flesh. It's a serious threat to livestock, and a major outbreak could mean higher prices at the grocery store. We'll talk about what the government is doing to stop it and whether the food on your plate is safe. And

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2: 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Also with us, Caitlin Jettolina, an epidemiologist, and you can find her writing on Substack at your local epidemiologist. Caitlin, Dr. Pritt, thanks for joining us. Today's producer was Claire Muffson. This program comes to you from WAMU, part of American University in Washington, distributed by NPR. I'm Jen White. Nyla Boodoo is with you tomorrow for the Friday News Roundup. Hope you tune in. Thanks for listening, and we'll talk more soon. This is 1A.

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2: Indiana News has really been at the heart of my work for almost 20 years now. 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I don't think there's anything more important than finding ways to have civil conversation in today's political climate. I mean, we want to understand how everybody is looking at issues, and looking through one lens is probably not the best way to do it. 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

0: Live from NPR News in Boston, I'm Steve Brown. President Trump is threatening major strikes on Iran and to seize control of the country's oil and gas infrastructure. Trump's threats to seize Iran's Karg Island oil terminal come after the U.S. and Iran traded military strikes for a second straight day. Trump told Fox News that while he would prefer to take over Karg Island, he's not sure that, quote, America has the stomach for it. A rare lapse in a law that allows the U.S. to gather intelligence abroad has grown more likely after the House failed to temporarily extend the program. The vote today reflected a protest of President Trump's refusal to name a permanent head of the nation's intelligence agencies. He doubled down on his temporary pick, even though federal housing finance regulator Bill Pulte has no intelligence experience. Senate Republicans have urged him to change course. Democrats are withholding their votes for the spy tool's renewal in protest. The European Central Bank has become the first major central bank to raise interest rates in response to the Iran war. Policymakers around the world, including new U.S. Federal Reserve Chair Kevin Warsh, are wrestling with how to confront the inflation fed by sharply higher oil prices. 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
1: 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He died on May 30th of 2026 at the age of 73. Flash performed with Naptown's most exciting funk bands, including Rhythm Machine, Red Hot, and Manchild. 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
1: I'm Peter O'Dowd. It's been 10 years since the mass shooting at the Pulse nightclub killed 49 people in Orlando. Well,
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1: We will hit them hard on our terms, on the targets that improve the environment for us to operate in and undermine the capabilities that Iran wants to have.
0: At what point would they return to full-scale war? 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
4: Live from NPR News in Washington, I'm Ryland Barton. President Trump says he has called off new military strikes on Iran hours after threatening to escalate the war. He says a peace deal will be in place within the next few days. Trump has said several times before that the war is ending, but insists this time is different.
5: They've taken a pounding. They've taken a pounding like very few people could take. And they want to make the deal a lot more than I do. And we could have had it done the other way, I guess, but it would have taken longer.
4: Earlier today, Trump threatened major strikes and to seize control of Iran's oil and gas industries as escalating attacks pushed the Middle East closer to a full-scale war. Trump told Fox News that while he would prefer to take over Iran's Karg Island oil terminal, he wasn't sure, quote, America has the stomach for it. President Trump says he will nominate former SEC Chairman Jay Clayton to be the next Director of National Intelligence. If confirmed, Clayton would replace acting DNI Chief Bill Pulte. Pulte has no background in intelligence, and lawmakers balked at Trump's decision to place him in the interim role. A massive UFC cage fighting event is set to take over the White House this weekend. A towering temporary structure of lights, speakers, and wiring called the Claw has risen over the South Lawn. The UFC is known for brutality, but Secretary of State Marco Rubio says this is part of America's soft diplomatic power. And as NPR's Michelle Kellerman reports, Rubio calls the UFC the United Nations of fighting.
6: In a room full of international diplomats, Secretary Rubio signed a sports diplomacy agreement with Dana White, who heads the Ultimate Fighting Championship. The UFC is staging a fight in a towering octagon on the White House lawn this weekend, and Rubio says world leaders are clamoring to attend.
7: The number of foreign leaders that want to come to this is unbelievable. It's to the point where we may have a diplomatic crisis because it's like, you know, we can't bring everybody.
6: He also got laughs when he said that perhaps the Trump administration will keep the octagon for weekly fights between people in politics to, quote, settle our scores that way. Michelle Kellerman, NPR News, the State Department.
4: The first game of the world's largest sporting event has kicked off. Mexico is playing South Africa in the legendary Estadio Azteca. NPR's Ada Peralta is watching the game in Zocalo, the city's main square, where many are using this time on the world stage to spotlight longstanding economic and social grievances, ranging from teacher pay to cartel violence to government spending priorities.
8: The day here started with mass protests that choked traffic, and it made it hard for anyone to get anywhere. But Mexicans found a way, and there is now sheer elation here. Tens of thousands are gathered here, cheering their national team. Historically, the Mexican team has been nothing but disappointment. But here, in the middle of this megapolis, there is nothing but faith. Ada Peralta, NPR News, in Mexico City's Zócalo.
4: U.S. stocks rallied to their best day in 2 months today. The S&P 500 jumped 1.75%. 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
9: With your local and statewide news, I'm Caroline Beck. Lawmakers and faith leaders gathered at the State House Thursday in support of religious freedom, calling for, quote, faith over fear. The event comes after Lieutenant Governor Micah Beckwith was on a podcast last month talking about his hate for Islam and hope that all Muslims would convert to Christianity. Both Republicans and Democrats gathered at the State House to show support for religious freedom. They called on Governor Mike Braun to release a statement affirming support for religious liberty. Indianapolis police Thursday morning warned the public about large impromptu gatherings that can become dangerous. IMPD Deputy Chief of Operations Matthew Thomas says concerned citizens should call 911 as soon as they see something suspicious, either in person or on social media.
10: So if someone finds themselves in an unexpected situation and they feel uncomfortable, those danger cues are coming to their mind, then report the incident to the police by calling 911 and leave.
9: IMPD says its goal is to hear about problematic behaviors quickly so it can intervene before people get hurt. Customers of Central Indiana Electric Utility, AES Indiana, can expect a temporary increase in their bills this summer. Zach Castle reports the change will result in a net increase of more than $9.50 for some customers.
11: Utilities predict how much they expect fuel

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1: 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I'm Jacob Keebler. You're listening to All Things Considered with the biggest stories of the day. Before she found an audience as a musician, Liz Vega built a following online, live streaming video games. Today, the self-taught musician and songwriter still streams live, but her broadcasts now feature performances on harp, guitar, and vocals. Born and raised in Los Angeles, Vega currently lives in Marion, Indiana. Cultural Manifesto's Kyle Long spoke with Vega to learn more about her work in music.
2: Liz, thank you so much for taking time to speak to our listeners in Indiana.
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2: You started out streaming video games before you were a musician, right?
3: Yes, I did. I started streaming video games in 2014.
2: How did you pivot from streaming video games into becoming a musician and now having a huge following as a streamer, as a musician?
3: When I was doing video games, I was really into it. Like, it was something that I thought I was going to do for the rest of my life. Like, yeah, I'm going to play video games and I'm going to stream because that's, you know, that's where I wanted to go. But, you know, that kind of all just fell apart one day and I just didn't really feel connected. You know, like, I didn't feel connected to video games. I didn't feel connected to just that world anymore because I just feel like it didn't give me a lot of dynamic. And so in 2015, I started singing a little bit and playing music with one of my friends that would carry around a little guitar. And she was kind of the first person to tell me, like, hey, do you want to sing with me? And I was just like, sure, like, that sounds fun. And that was my first tiptoes into actually doing music and being like, wow, like, I really enjoy doing this.

want to say that first month of me playing music and singing, like, I immediately went to Hollywood and Highland because I was living in Hollywood at the time. I was born and raised in Los Angeles. And I immediately went to Hollywood and Highland and I just started busking. There was just this urge to want to share this part of myself with people. And it was the first time I ever really had that urge to want to share something and be like, I want to do this in front of people. And it allowed me to just connect to people in ways that I've never had before, because there was a lot of moments where there was just people that would come up to me and talk to me after I would finish performing a song. And they would just tell me their life story, or they would tell me how they were feeling, or how what I was doing, you know, affected them. And I don't know, there was just something about that that really made me realize, like, this is what I want to do.

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2: 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Thundershowers have been added to the evening forecast. We'll also have that heavy rain we spoke of earlier, temperatures down to the mid-60s. Tomorrow, 80 degrees.
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3: How best to tackle the challenges facing America's second biggest city?
4: That would be right here in Los Angeles, where we are down to two candidates for mayor. I asked one of them how they plan to win voters before the November runoff.
3: It's Thursday, June 11th, and this is All Things Considered. I'm Mary Louise Kelly.
4: And I'm Elsa Chang. Ahead this hour, Pete Hegseth is blocking some promotions at the Pentagon.
3: Our colleagues who covered the Defense Department have been calling sources to ask what exactly is going on.
5: People I talk with who are in the military or in the retired community say there's an element of fear now at the Pentagon.
4: Meanwhile, our shortwave colleagues have our weekly science roundup for you,
3: including what we can learn about a woolly mammoth from ancient squirrel poop.
6: So if you're out for a hike and you see, you know, some old poop, you might think that's nothing. But the kind of data you can get is just remarkable.
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7: 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President Trump has canceled planned strikes in Iraq.

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7: This is Rodney Stepp, and you're listening to Echoes of Indiana Avenue. Welcome to my neighborhood, The Avenue. I grew up here in the heart of Naptown's Black community. I'll be sharing the sounds and stories of the people that made the Avenue great. Welcome back to the Avenue. On this week's show, we'll pay tribute to the legendary Naptown funk vocalist, Kevin Flash Farrell. He died on May 30th of 2026 at the age of 73. It's been said that Flash earned his nickname for his electrifying presence on stage. During his remarkable career, he performed in some of Naptown's most exciting funk bands, including Rhythm Machine, Red Hot, and most notably, Manchild, the band that launched the career of Kenny Babyface Edmonds. But during Manchild's most successful years, it was Flash who stood front and center as lead vocalist. Stay tuned for the next hour as we share classic music from Kevin Flash Farrell. We'll also talk with Sid Johnson, the manager of Manchild.